0: now. Just leave it off for now. And
1: leave it off for now.
2: Leave it off for now. So generally, I believe I can switch between your faces and the PowerPoint if I feel like we're just staring at some text for too long or something.
1: For too long.
2: Yeah. But, you know, you can let me know, Jeff, like, and I'll back to the PowerPoint. Let me show you the next slide or something like that. And then you're in control of advancing. So we're going to have basically two TDs, but generally it's going to be probably easier than it sounds. So, yeah.
0: Okay.
1: And if anything, do you want to put Jeff's last name in his lower third?
2: Oh, I can't do that. That's up to Jeff.
1: What? Really?
2: I think so. Oh, I can edit it too. Never mind.
0: All right, I can do it too if you want. Yeah.
2: I got it.
1: There you go.
2: Yeah, so when Jeff left, I heard the crackle again. So can you talk loud and excited for a second?
0: Sure. Just loud and excited. BT 2020, here we go.
2: Crackle's back. Darn.
0: Sure. Okay. Well, I can back off my gain and I'm still being pretty loud and check loud.
2: No, unfortunately the crackle's still there. That's weird. Is there a way to turn off the mic and turn it back on, or maybe just disconnect and come back one more time? We'll try everything.
1: Try disconnecting the is the mic USB or is it?
0: It's a regular XLR dynamic mic, and then I've got
1: into a
0: interface
1: audio interface. Disconnect the audio interface USB and reconnect.
2: Yeah. Weird. It didn't happen last time he was on.
1: So. Yeah.
2: It also just randomly started happening. Like, you know. Okay. I see Jeff is mute.
3: Any
2: now difference? You're on your computer mic.
3: I can't hear you guys either.
2: You can't hear us? Yeah. Oh, because the headphones are probably connected to the mic.
3: Settings back to acknowledge it.

0: Okay, might have to jump off and come back on.
1: Yeah, try that. Well, there's no crackling on your webcam mic, your Mac Studio mic.
2: Yeah, but it the sound
1: Yeah.
2: quality is
1: I know,
2: terrible.
1: I know, I know. We're not doing that. Think Jeff's frozen.
2: No, I thought
1: Oh,
2: he
1: he
2: disappeared.
1: jumped off. Yeah, sorry. Yeah. Here we go again.
0: Okay. Oh, I'm still there. That's funny.
1: You can hear us?
0: I can hear you guys.
1: Yeah,
0: Yeah.
1: you're just not on your
0: And
1: mic.
2: you're just not on your good mic.
1: Yeah.
0: Here we go. Now I changed
2: There
0: it.
2: you are.
0: Okay. Hopefully a little better. I don't know.
1: You're on your mic. Talk excitedly.
0: Okay. Talking excitedly.
1: No crackle.
0: Loud. Okay. Yeah. I was hearing the occasional pop or click too. That made me feel like my audio interface wasn't happy, and that's not happening right now. So I'm ha that's
2: What audio interface do you have?
0: Universal Audio Volt.
2: That's very high end.
0: Should be good, but
2: You know, they're just right down the road in Scotts Valley.
0: yeah.
2: Do you know anybody there?
0: I met somebody there who's like QA person or something like that. But yeah, otherwise I don't know any of the
2: I don't have any connections there either.
0: yeah. I always thought that too. It'd be a good place to meet some people. So
1: Okie
2: Okay, ready to go?
1: think so. And I'll start on Scott. And Scott, you remember how to disappear if you know
2: I
1: if
2: do
1: you
2: know how to disappear.
1: yeah.
2: I hate having to look down to find it, and I don't just keep my finger there all the time, so
1: Oh, okay. I have like a reflex of, just keeping my
2: knowing
1: finger
2: exactly.
1: like, yeah, like I have a little

0: nudge on the letter F.
1: Oh yeah, so you can find it
0: on
1: by
0: my
1: feet.
0: Keyboard, so I can find everything from F. Yeah.
1: Oh well, F has a little thing on it. You're right.
0: Yeah, that's just how I reset my hand if I'm like
1: drinking
0: coffee or something. Yeah. Okay. Go ahead.
1: Okay. Here we go.

0: Three, two. In this episode of Home Theater Geeks, I talk with my friend Jeff Urich about BT 2020. Watch out, it's going to get geeky. Stay tuned. Okay. Three, two. Hey there, Scott Wilkinson here, the Home Theater Geek. In this episode, I'm going to talk with my friend Jeff Urich, the VP of Marketing at Nanosys, makers of quantum dots and suppliers to most of the display manufacturers in the world. Hey, Jeff, welcome back to the show.
1: Hey, Scott. Great to be back.
0: Always glad to have you here. So today, we are going to talk about BT 2020. Which is the ultimate range of colors that an RGB-based display can reproduce. Yeah. And it's going to get pretty geeky, so strap in, everybody.
1: Very geeky indeed, yes.
0: Yeah. Now, Jeff, you attended the Society for Information Display Week 2026 conference in LA, where the inventor of BT 2020, Kenichiro Masaoka presented the information that you're going to now share with us.
1: Yeah, exactly. Dr. Masaoka, one of the principal inventors of BT 2020 color gamut, and there was a panel discussion about BT 2020 with him and some folks from the Hollywood side, from some TV brands. And it was a really interesting back and forth discussion, but he got to kick it off with this sort of 10 or 15 minute presentation on BT 2020. What inspired him to create it and sort of what it's all about. And he allowed me to share the slides with your audience today. So I will be doing my best to live up to his sort of level of geekery, but you know,
0: we'll see. He is a serious geek. No doubt about that.
1: Yep.
0: But we're glad to have you here to help us understand this. I don't want to call it a gamut because that implies a specific luminance, right?
1: Right. That's right. It's actually, it's actually a chromaticity gamut, the way that it's specified in X, Y, chromaticity coordinates.
0: Sorry. I'm going to stop here, Jeff. My V isn't working. Oh, there it is. Now it works. How odd. Okay. Pick it up from there. Three, two. And what's really good news is that you've got the PowerPoint that he presented there to show us.
1: Yeah, actually, do you want me to open that up and start
0: sharing
1: right now?
0: Yeah.
1: Okay, let's see.
0: Let's take a look.
1: Share my window here and boom. Are you guys seeing it?
0: There it is. Look at that.
1: Okay, we got it. So the name of the panel for Display Week was the BT 2020 Standard, the Benefits and Costs of Enhancing Display Color Capability. This is really was interesting for me to see as someone who's been following wide color gamut and display technology for a long time. We saw, as we talked about on the last episode, a lot of interest about BT 2020 at CES. And that really continued through to Display Week. And so it's really interesting to see a panel discussion around this standard and what it's all about. And so you can see here, Masaoka's name's here. He works for NHK, which is the Japan Broadcasting Corporation. And they created the BT 2020 standard. Actually, Masaoka led that. And so maybe I can just dive right in and give some background on the design of the BT 2020 primaries. And we say primaries because BT 2020 represents red, green, and blue chromaticity primaries that are used for RGB displays. He says it here, the system colorimetry for ultra high definition TV. That was their sort of principal goal in creating BT 2020. We already had a standard for HD TV, which is REC 709. Probably many of your audience are familiar with REC 709 HD color. And their goal was to create something new for Ultra HD TV. that would expand the color in the way that the resolution was being expanded as well. They first presented this work at IDW, that's International Display Workshop. It's in Japan, kind of a sister conference to the SID Display Week back in 2009. Now, one of the goals, and this is one of the kind of interesting points about BT 2020, many people think that BT 2020 is quote unquote just a container gamut that's designed to contain all of the other color gamuts. Well, that was one of the goals that they had when they created BT 2020, but they also had some other things in mind, and we'll talk about that as we go through. So you look here at the XY or CIE 1931 chromaticity chart on the right. Your audience is probably pretty familiar with this chart, the kind of horseshoe shaped or guitar pick, depending on your perspective. Shape here represents the range of colors that the human eye can see. And we use these sort of arbitrary little x and little y coordinates to represent chromaticity, which is sort of an abstraction of, you know, hue and saturation, but importantly, not luminance. And the color gamut or chromaticity gamut of any display is represented by a triangle, which contains primaries, a blue point, a green primary, and a red primary. And that shows the range of colors the display can reproduce. So we see BT709 here, which is that HDTV spec. We see DCI-P3, which is kind of the cinema spec, and our Adobe RGB, which is used with photographers and people doing print graphics. It's kind of another popular wide color gamut. So they wanted to cover those existing specs and be able to reproduce any of them within.
2: Sorry, can I stop down, Jeff? Your crackle is back, and I think Scott has.
0: I disappeared, but I'm back.
2: Okay, good. Okay, but as soon as like this next sentence started, Jeff's crackle started coming back.
1: Oh no!
2: What do you got? It's weird. I don't know what's causing it. I don't think you're hitting anything, Jeff.
1: No.
2: Yeah.
1: And I'm not hearing any of that interference I was hearing earlier. So.
0: I wasn't hearing it either.
2: Okay.
0: Why is my camera not showing?
2: I don't know. Your camera is not loaded, Scott.
0: It says it's the Brio.
2: I think because Scott, you dropped out, so maybe
0: I did, and then I left and I came back.
2: Yeah, maybe leave one more time and come back.
0: Yeah, sorry. Okay.
2: But Jeff, can you talk again?
1: Yeah. What do you want me to like do the whole reboot process as well again, or that'd be unfortunate?
2: Don't reboot. Just leave and come back and see if that fixes it.

0: I tried just re. Oh no, it's not.
1: Can you hear me?
0: Okay,
1: Jeff.
0: I do have. It's not showing the interface once I disconnect it. So I think I have to like restart. Just refresh.
1: Yeah,
0: the page.
1: You have the you have the link, so you can just exit and come back. See if that refreshes.
2: Graham Mages said he didn't hear anything odd on Jeff's audio, and neither did I.
1: That's so weird. Because I.
3: Okay. Any better?
1: Yes. Keep talking.
3: Okay. Checking. 1, 2, 3. Check. Test.
1: Yep. You're great. Yeah. And here's your screen's back. I still don't see Scott's camera. Okay. Just FYI, but we don't necessarily need that at the moment.
2: Well, no, but we do eventually.
1: Yeah, I know. Yeah.
3: Eventually, yeah.
2: I don't get. I have no idea why you're not seeing my camera.
1: Yeah, I don't know either. Scott, can you go to settings, go to video, and see if anything is in on the input? So there's
2: it's my webcam is selected on the input.
1: Okay.
2: Video resolution is auto.
1: Yeah.
2: Maybe I should go to full definition. Mm-hmm. It doesn't do anything.
1: Huh.
2: Okay. Oh, man.
1: Well, this all happened after you froze and you came back, correct?
2: Correct.
1: Yeah, and that's maybe your hardware issue again. So, maybe just leave and come back?
2: Yeah, I'll do that again.
1: Yeah.
2: I'm not getting any dropouts.
1: Yeah.
2: Okay, this is not getting better, so. Okay, I'm going to leave and come back.
1: Once we start the show, everything's like.
2: Yeah.
1: Okay. Jeff, do you generally remember what you were talking about? It's an easy edit for me, you know. Like, you know.
3: Oh yeah, yeah. I got the bullet point animation helping me out here too. So
1: okay, thank you. Thanks for your patience. Yeah.
3: Selecting primaries on the spectral locus. That's where we're at. So
1: there we go. There's Scott. Scott, can you hear us?
4: Yeah.
1: Cool. Can you speak?
2: Test 1, 2, 1, 2.
1: Cool.
2: All right. As they say in Apollo 13. We just had our glitch for this mission.
1: Hopefully. Yeah. Your resolution is slowly getting better.
2: Mine is slowly getting better.
1: From my perspective, yeah. Like you started out low res and now you're pretty much HD, I think.
2: Okay.
1: How does he look to you, Jeff?
3: I can't see. Sorry, I'm in presentation.
1: Oh, yeah. Okay. So, yeah. Let's go back to your presentation. Here you go.
2: Okay. So where are we picking it up?
3: Right here on... Actually, but while we're in downtime here... Is it okay if I'm moving my mouse pointer around? Are you guys seeing that as a way to point things out?
1: Let me check. Do that again.
3: Yeah. I'm just like, hey,
1: this I see your
3: primary.
1: Mouse.
2: Yeah, I see. Yeah, that's fine.
1: It's a small mouse, but you
3: small.
1: Know.
3: Okay. But something. Right. I was doing it subconsciously, but I realized maybe nobody can see it. So, okay, good.
2: No, we're good.
1: Okay. All right. Easy edit point for me because everything's blank screen. Yeah.
2: Yeah.
1: Go ahead.
3: All right. One of the goals for Masaoka-san was, of course, to cover those existing standard gamuts. And another objective that he had was to select color primaries on the spectral locus within certain wavelength ranges that would allow them to cover the standard gamuts. Spectral locus, now we're really getting into some sort of geeky terminology.
2: Super geeky. I dig it. I like it.
3: So the spectral locus is... this line at the outside of the horseshoe shape here, and it represents pure monochromatic wavelengths of light at the edge of the diagram. And let's see. So you can see them labeled here. So you kind of start at 360 down here in the lower left, up through the 400s, blues into cyan, sort of high 400s. Green, you're sort of in the mid 500s, and then you get to red starting at around 600 nanometers. That's nanometers of wavelength for the light. And so he wanted to pick pure colors of light that would allow him to efficiently, he doesn't say that here, but that was part of the objective, cover these standard gamuts. So green, he fixed on 532 nanometers of wavelength. You can see the green.

0: primary at the top there. Red he selected at 630 nanometers, way down in the right there. This was interesting to me. I did not know this until the presentation, but this is an international standard. And there was some international back and forth here as they centered on what would the peak wavelength be. Japan apparently wanted 635, which is an even deeper red. Korea wanted 625, and they compromised on 630.
1: Why do you suppose it is that the two countries wanted different wavelengths of red?
0: I don't know. I have to ask him about that. My guess is it has something to do with energy efficiency and brightness.
1: Hmm.
0: Our eye is not very sensitive to red light, and the longer wavelengths of red light are much less sensitive to the eye. And so it's one of the challenges for wide color gamut displays. The deeper the red you have, the less nits you have. Nits are a measure of the luminance of a display, and they're based on the sensitivity of the eye. The eye is most sensitive to 550 nanometer green, roughly, right? So kind of a yellow green, that's where we're most sensitive to. The further towards blue you go and the further towards red you go, the less sensitive your eye becomes. So if you pick a very, very deep red primary, you may have the same number of photons coming out of the display, but you will have a lower number of nits. And so manufacturers never want to give up their nits value.
1: Right. They want it to be as bright as possible.
0: That's right. So same number of photons, 635 to 625. The 625 display will look brighter and have a higher number of nits measured. And so that's probably something to do with why they did that. 635, of course, would be wider color gamut also. So there's some trade-off there.
2: I hate to interrupt again. Sorry, guys. The crackling just came back in the last second. Jeff, I'm going to have to recommend like a reboot of the computer if possible. This seems random, but it keeps happening like after every 5 minutes of you talking.
0: Okay.
2: And it might be a mic issue, mic to computer issue or something like that. Or maybe your computer's been on for too long. I don't know.
0: No, it's funny. I mean, I just to tell you, I rebooted earlier when I first went off. I don't mind doing it again, but
2: okay. Have you done any like calls or anything recently with anybody else, and they heard this?
0: No. Yeah.
2: Okay. I went back. I went while you were talking at the presentation. I watched the YouTube like live stream, and I scrubbed back to when we had the crackling issue, and I could still hear it.
3: It was there.
2: It's not just me like hallucinating on.
0: No, of course.
1: Or your local system doing something weird.
2: It's not mine because it's only from Jeff's voice.
1: Right.
0: Yeah.
1: All right.
2: Sorry, guys. There's not much other witnesses here, but like, you know.
1: Well, we do have somebody, Grand Mage, I think his name was.
2: Grand Mages says that they didn't hear it, but they're also listening on a cheap tablet. So it's probably why.
1: Go ahead and reboot, Jeff.
0: Okay. I'll see.
2: Sorry, Jeff. Yeah. Sorry.
0: No, sorry. I wish my system was working here. So here we go. See you guys in a sec.
2: So Scott, you can click that link I just put in the private chat, bottom left of here. You can scrub back to what we were just talking to Jeff before he disconnected. And you can hear it for yourself, maybe, if you turn the volume way up on your end. I don't know if you can hear it through your headphones, but...

0: I just want to guarantee Jeff's audio quality is higher. LMJ in the YouTube chat says, crackling is present. So they hear it.
1: I just listened to the last couple minutes before you said, I hate to interrupt.
0: Yeah.
1: I did not hear any crackling.
0: But did you hear me? It was around the end of the slide. I interrupted it before he got any further, kind of.
1: Yeah, before
0: that. Okay.
1: And let me listen again.
0: Boost your audio.

0: I didn't hear it. I honestly didn't hear it.
1: Okay. Well, I got one person in the YouTube chat saying that they
0: heard it.
1: Yeah. And there's another person saying they don't hear any crackling on Scott's audio. But yeah, that's your audio is never the problem.
0: It was
1: Jeff. That's how I know it's not me, because it's just from one person.
0: Right, exactly. Yeah. If it were you, it would be both. Well, this is my tea weird.
2: Yeah. Okay, I am back.
1: You're back. No crackling, I think. Talk.
2: Okay, checking. One, two.
1: No crackling, but we're just going to cross our fingers it doesn't come back.
2: Give me, start the 5-minute timer or whatever. Yeah. Jeez. All right. Okay. Sharing. Share window.
1: Okay.
0: Okay. So you were just at the end of talking about the red point.
2: That's right. Continue share. Okay. So I will rebuild the animations here. Da, da, da. I was about to do blue, I guess.
0: You're about to do blue.
2: Okay. jump in or?
0: Yeah.
2: Okay. So that's the red point, 630 nanometers. And they also selected 467 nanometers for the blue point. That's a little bit different than some of the other standards, actually. And it hints at another goal they had, which was the reproduction of real object color. So in addition to reproducing these three standard gamuts, 709, P3, and Adobe, Masaoka-san was very interested in creating a RGB primaries that would be able to reproduce all the object colors that we see in the world around us.
0: A worthy goal, I would say.
2: Pretty good goal, yes. So then you can see the BT2020 triangle filled in there with those three primaries.
0: Got it.
2: This is something we've already talked about. And another thing that he was thinking a lot about is that gamut is not three-dimensional. So as I mentioned, he was looking at reproducing all the colors found in the natural world. A good goal and an ambitious one. And fortunately, a guy named Poynter went and did this in the 1980s. He actually went and measured the gamut of surface colors. And he looked at thousands of objects, I think over 4,000 objects, and measured the color of those objects. Now, when you say surface colors, you're only talking about objects with light reflecting off of them, not emissive colors. So there are emissive colors in nature, things like, you know, lava that's sort of emitting its own light, fire, but the man-made objects too, like fireworks and neon signs and LED lights, right?
0: Mm-hmm.
2: Those are excluded from this study. So you're only looking at sort of, you know, light shining off of a paint swatch or a green leaf or something like that, right?
0: Right.
2: And he produced this gamut of real object colors. And that's what you see plotted on each of these three CIE charts. So we're looking at, on the left, BT709, this sort of gray triangle, which you can see does not cover that blob of the real object colors. Nature not following, you know, precise triangles like 709, right?
0: Right.
2: More organic shape, which you'd expect. DCIP3 here in the middle, much better job, but there's still, you can see some cyan missing, some purples missing. You can see some things poking through, some colors poking through the gray, and we'll talk about what that means in a second.
0: Mm-hmm.
2: And then BT2020, almost perfect coverage. So you do see a little bit of cyan peeking out the side there. But this gets to one of the limitations of these 2D chromaticity gamut charts. They are only showing hue and saturation. That's what chromaticity is, sort of hue and saturation.
0: Mm-hmm.
2: But luminance or brightness is a key component of color, and that's not on these charts. That's why we don't call them color gamuts anymore, because they really aren't color. So there's a cool little animation that he has here that flips these on their back, and you can see that big Y axis, the big Y representing luminance. And now you can see a much more complex story start to emerge. And you can see the 709 triangle, for example, is missing those cyans on the side, but then it's also missing some other colors because it's not able to capture them inside the volume. So some of these brighter colors are not captured within 709, even though they fall within the bounds of the triangle. So that right. flat triangle doesn't tell you the whole story. Same with P3, but then BT2020, and this was his goal, is really mostly encompassed. In fact, 99.9% covers Poynter's gamut.
0: Very good. This is very cool.
2: Yeah, really cool visualization. And that these are a little bit abstract visualizations. And so if I go to the next slide, okay, let's see. Yeah, it shows that again. These are showing C-Lab plots, and these are actually really real color volumes using C-Lab. They measure hue and saturation using arbitrary units, which are A star and B star. And you can see A star here and B star. And then luminance is measured in L star from 0 to 100. 0 is the black, and 100 is the brightest output of the display, typically white, and it's relative. So, you know, a brighter display doesn't make a bigger blob. It's just, you know, pegged to L star 100, but it's still a very good way to compare the color capabilities.
0: So these gray shapes are the color volumes of BT709, DCI-P3, and BT2020.
2: That's right. Yep. And the dots are the Poynter's gamut data set. And so you can see how right. well they encompass those colors.
0: Clearly, BT2020 does the best job.
2: Does the best job. More than 99.9% of 2020 is of Poynter's gamut is covered by BT2020. And again, in addition to the containing the other standard gamut, so that's a really great feature.
0: Mm-hmm.
2: He also points out that ITU-R BT2020 is now standardized by the ITU International Telecommunications Union. SMPTE has it, and it's been adopted by HDR TV. So here he says the main purpose was to reproduce real-world colors. And one of the things that's people say, well, that, as we've already said, that's a great goal. Everyone can sort of get behind that idea. What, you know, why wouldn't you want to give directors and artists like the palette of all of colors in the real world to tell stories with and use, right? It's great. But, you know, can today's light sources cover Poynter's gamut, and can they cover BT2020's? Big question.
0: You're talking about a display's light source.
2: Right. Well, exactly. And but we'll go through this here, but he's using more of light source than perfectly a display. And I'll explain why here in a second. But he did a whole paper on this to simulate Poynter's gamut coverage. And he assumed some typical light sources that this, I didn't put him up to this. He happened to pick QDS. So I'm happy with that. But he wanted to show, because one of the things he gets pushed back on a lot is like, look, you can only do this with a laser. Lasers are emit pure monochromatic light. And so you can, you know, peg lasers at 467, 532, and 630, and you can get there.
0: And quantum dots do not produce monochromatic light.
2: Right. They have some sort of bell-shaped distribution around the peak, and that's the full width half max. That's the FWHM that measures how wide is the sort of width of the peak.
0: Yep.
2: Interestingly, he points out, and he's right, red doesn't really matter. You can have a really broad red as long as you have the right wavelength, and you can still get very far out, very close to the spectral locus, and very, very saturated red. You don't want to do that because you lose a lot of energy. So you want to still have a pretty narrow red just to keep your energy efficiency up. But you don't need it purely for in terms of hitting the color point. Mm-hmm. Green, he used a 30 nanometer full width half max, which is pretty conservative. Quantum dots today can outperform that. Even OLEDs can outperform that. And he used a blue LED, which is typically used in quantum dot displays. He used 20 nanometers, and even that also is fairly conservative. I'm certain there's blue LEDs that are a bit narrower than that today. And he creates this chart here that shows you know, he kind of throws out red because that doesn't really matter, right? And he shows you this kind of heat map that shows you can get to kind of 99.7% coverage of BT2020 with a 532 at 30 nanometers and a 467 at 20 nanometers. So he wants to show there is a pathway with available technology to recreate essentially full BT2020 coverage today. Mm-hmm. And he's got a whole paper here that he published about this. So yes, it is possible. I have a little bit of a nit that I would pick here with this, which is he doesn't. So when you say light sources versus displays, yes, that this is true. Like you could come to NanoSys and I will light up, you know, a blue LED and put a green QD in front of it and a red, you know, at these wavelengths, and you would get this result. But what he's not covering here is the color filter crosstalk issue.
0: Mm.
2: So in an LCD display, you have color filters in the LCD panel. And those color filters have, we talked about this last time, these kind of, you know, these crosstalk points. And the green tends to leak into the blue, and that hurts your blue point. And you end up playing this geometry game, and you can never kind of get here. Even though the backlight might be able to get here, the front of screen is very,
0: can't because of the color filter crosstalk.
2: Exactly. And so it's very, very challenging. I think, you know, we've done this various times using standard, and we talked about this last time as well, there are specialty filters that allow you to get closer to this, but we don't see the brands willing to adopt those. They mm-hmm. they want to run the factories very high optimization, and they don't want to shut them down and change the filters. So you kind of are stuck with the filters that are kind of being used today. And you can push to 94, 95, maybe 96% within that. So there is room to grow today for an LCD. You cannot get to 99.7%, I would say, with an LCD today.
0: Now, you would be able to with electroluminescent quantum dots.
2: Absolutely right. And we actually see with the blue, he shows a 20 nanometer blue, we see blue QDs emitting in that range. And so you could with electroluminescent quantum dot, which is very exciting. QD OLEDs today are at around 91% coverage, and they have some headroom to improve there. And we see RGB OLEDs, like which are typically found in phones, you know, tablets, and increasingly in laptops, although we don't see those in TVs today. I think we'll see sort of 95% coverage RGB OLED displays within the next year or 2 years. So those things are coming. So he's broadly right. Like the technology is there, but just, you know, you're not seeing that in the market today. Today we're sort of capped at around 91 or 92%, I would say.
0: Okay.
2: In terms of coverage on area, you know, we're seeing all, we talked about this last time, 130%. I mean, pick a number, right? Brands are saying whatever they want to, but coverage, you're not seeing really above 92%, I would say.
0: Right.
2: So NHK being a broadcasting company,
0: they are the national broadcasting company in Japan, right?
2: Exactly, right. So they wanted to demonstrate, you know, a whole end-to-end system capability here. And so they did a demo in 2013 using showing real objects. They have stained glass windows here. They have sort of a sports car, some flowers, some butterflies, whole range of different objects. And they used 8K video with a 3-chip 8K 120 FPS camera.
0: Wow.
2: With 12-bit analog to digital conversion image sensors, and then piped that into a AK 120 Hertz 12-bit laser projector to reproduce BT2020. And I think, yeah, you'll see a video. So they're showing the scene there, and then here's the laser projector showing that scene.
0: Let me ask you a question about that.
2: Yeah.
0: The stained glass windows would seem to me to be emissive in a sense. Light is coming through them, but it's emitting from that surface. So it's not exactly part of Poynter's gamma, right?
2: I think those would be included because they are effectively absorbing and only passing through the color that you see. So it is essentially a surface color. Yeah. But there's some interesting work around the early history of quantum dots, actually, where there were sort of these colloidal nanoparticles that were part of the process of making stained glass windows that are almost like quantum dots. And so in the Middle Ages, they were sort of almost on the edge of creating quantum dots in these
0: quantum
2: windows.
0: Dots.
2: Yeah, which is kind of a neat thing.
0: That's pretty cool.
2: Yeah. One of the guys who got a Nobel Prize for quantum dots was actually exploring that area and sort of looking at that and sort of one of the sort of accidental, you know, ways to discover QDs, actually.
0: Yeah, yeah. So they did this. They did this sort of test with a super, super bad camera and a super bad display.
2: Right. And so that, you know, they showed that it works and that you could reproduce these colors. So I think what he's interested in showing the world is like, hey, I really do intend this to be a display gamut. That's sort of where they were going. They also had a whole audio component to they wanted to do 8K. They wanted to do BT2020 color. And I forget the audio spec, but it was something like
0: 22 channels, as I recall.
2: There you go, 22 channels. I mean, they were just really going for kind of what would be the ultimate kind of, you know, experiential capability. So
0: right.
2: Really pushing the limit. And yeah, here you have an image of people looking at that demo.
0: Right.
2: And that was 96% of BT2020, even with a laser projector there. He also references a 2015 98% BT2020 laser projector from 20.
0: Laser backlit LCD, says there.
2: Right. So even with a laser LCD, still can't really get to 100%
0: because of those color filters.
2: Right. They're still subject to that. The crosstalk is so broad that lasers can be almost worse because the laser just puts all the light through the crosstalk region, and right. It's very challenging.
0: I don't think I've ever heard of a laser backlit LCD TV. This must be like a prototype or an experimental model or something.
2: Oh, totally a prototype. I think I remember seeing this at Display Week back in that time frame, but yeah, not something you'll see on a store shelf.
0: Yeah, right.
2: So he kind of concludes here, but I have a little bit more I can talk about after this as well, but talks about, you know, BT2020 enabling this wide color gamut, but the true value he thinks is in supporting the reproduction of real world colors. Gamut rings, which you haven't talked about yet, I kind of pulled it out, but I can go into that next. And that's another invention of Masaoka's to visualize the color capabilities of display with true color, including luminance, in a 2D diagram. And, you know, he thinks it helps, you know, researchers and engineers and creators and consumers understand wide color gamut displays, and wishes us toward a more vibrant future for the display industry.
0: Couldn't agree more.
2: It's all good stuff.
0: That's he is a very smart guy.
2: Yes, totally.
0: Man. Well, so, that's fantastic.
2: Yeah. So we can pause here, or I can talk a little bit about gamut rings too. I have some material on that too, if you want to.
0: Sure. Let's talk a little bit about gamma ring. I will mention that I did cover them on this show in episode 491. Almost a year ago now.
2: Okay. Okay.
0: It was after I met Masaoka-san at Display Week in San Jose.
2: Nice.
0: And I think you and he introduced me to gamut rings for the first time. And I thought they were so cool.
2: Yes.
0: That I covered them on my show, but that was a year ago. So let's try to do a quick little recap here.
2: Okay. Yeah. Sure. Do a little refresher course. And believe me, I still need a refresher course on gamut rings. So it's a little complex topic, but it's a very, very cool idea that he came up with. And so we'll start by showing you the C-Lab color volume again. You can see this kind of 3D hull shape here. And remember that the kind of hue and saturation are represented by A star and B star coordinates, which are -200 to 200. And then the luminance is represented by L star. And again, that's a relative scale from 0 to 100 L star. And I will start the animation here so you can see it spinning around. And one thing that the first thing that he does is he slices up the L star range from 0 to 100 into L star 10 L star steps. So starting from the black, which is 0 up to 10 L star, then 10 to 20, 20 to 30, all the way up to 90 to 100. And that's that 90 to 100 slice.
0: So these are slices of the volume.
2: Slices of the volume, exactly. So kind of, oh, let me see if I can get the thing playing here. And then he stretches those rings, those slices out, and plots them down onto a 2D surface. And so you're able to see effectively that whole 3D hull volume in one slice, in
0: one two-dimensional image.
2: Exactly. So that middle sort of like, think of tree rings, right? Represents 0 to 10 L star. The next ring represents 10 to 20 L star, then 20 to 30, all the way out to this outer one here is 90 to 100. So each L star ring is kind of a self-contained, you know, view of that slice of luminance. Lightness increases from near black on the inner ring. The hue angle is preserved. And this is also very well standardized with SID, CIE, and the IEC. What's really cool and really useful is to use this in making intersections or coverage comparisons among displays. So you can see you have the BT2020, that's the gray blob on the bottom here. And now we're looking at a display under test, DUT, display that we're measuring. You measure over 600 color points, by the way, to measure the gamut rings or the color gamut capability of a display to do this. And you can see the gray area that's peeking through is the standard. So this display is falling pretty well short of covering the BT2020 reference. And then you can see by looking at the ring, sort of which part of the luminance areas might be falling short, or which are covering the standard better.
0: So the green, in this case, the green and yellow area and the blue-ish area are covering it better than the true green and the red area, parts of the image.
2: Exactly. Okay. So you can see here a couple of examples, like on the left, the BT709 gamut compared to BT2020, and on the right, the DCI-P3 gamut compared to BT2020. And there's a few numbers in the lower left-hand corner. The VDUT is the volume and sort of representing the number of distinguishable colors of the display device under test versus the VREF, which is the reference gamut. And then the sort of ratio of the test device to the reference.
0: Mm-hmm.
2: And then the intersection there. So you can see 709 is really basically 45% coverage of BT2020.
0: Mm-hmm.
2: P3 is basically 66% coverage mm-hmm. of BT2020. And that's true color, not just chromaticity.
0: Yeah, that's over the entire luminance or brightness range.
2: Exactly. And this is one of the demonstrations that he did for me early on that I found actually very compelling. So I wanted to walk you through that.
0: Sure.
2: Really shows the advantage of looking at gamut rings. So we have a tale of two real displays here. The colored triangles are the measured displays, and we're showing it against BT2020, although these are, you know, quite obviously much less than full BT2020 coverage. Mm-hmm. But you've just kind of squint at these two triangles. Maybe you're scrolling through kind of a couple of TV reviews, and you'd go, well, these are pretty similar, right? I mean, they look kind of similar
0: to me.
2: Right. So, yeah, okay, pretty similar, you know, color performance. And I'll pick based on some other factor, right? Like, I'll assume the color is the same. But if you look at the color volume, you can see there's quite a big difference. So, again, you've got that big gray hull representing the target gamut, which was BT2020. Mm-hmm. And then the colored hull inside represents the color volume of the display under test.
0: Right. Capable of doing.
2: Right. So right away, you can actually see these are very
0: big difference.
2: Displays. Right. But, you know, one of the challenges for this 3D view is to really understand the difference. You have to turn them both around and look at them underneath, look at them from above, right? Because it's this 3D hull.
0: Right.
2: And so that's where gamut rings comes in.
0: Look at that.
2: Right. So it's a huge difference. So you can see that whole three-dimensional hull in one snapshot from all angles, right? Because it's all flattened out. And you see the one on the left is actually 26% of BT2020, while the one on the right is 66%. So the one on the right is a basically full P3 display.
0: Yeah.
2: The one on the left is actually sub 709 in terms of the color capability. So
0: perfect example of why you don't want to trust that 2D CIE chromaticity diagram.
2: Right. It really can lead you astray. And so you'd be pretty disappointed if you went home with the one on the left and then found out, gee, look, the colors don't really look right here. So,
0: right. man.
2: Yeah, that's a pretty severe example. And I think this is the one on the left would be some kind of white subpixel architecture. I would say it's probably not a white OLED. White OLEDs do have the white subpixel. They can kind of peak the white up, but the white OLED TVs we see on the market today are not to this extreme. So this is like a projector for like PowerPoints you find in like a boardroom where it's really boosting the white to try to get as much luminance. Or, you know, there are some LCDs also that use that architecture that are really severe with peaking the white up to at the expense of color. So this is like a very, very severe example, but yeah, still.
0: Cool, man.
2: Yeah. So that, I think that's a great example for why this really matters. So you know, it's cool to see a lot of the reviewers are starting to pick this up. We've seen ratings start to use gamut rings in their reporting.
0: Which is good because by nature, a website or a magazine, I'm dating myself here, I used to work a lot on magazines, are two-dimensional.
2: Right.
0: You know, that you can't rotate a volume, a color volume, and see what it looks like from all angles. But this gamut rings thing gives you a really good picture of what's going on in the whole 3D space while being still two-dimensional.
2: Yeah. And I love this view where you see the intersection of it. You sort of get used to looking at this and it's like, yeah, the more color you see, you sort of know it's covering more of the gamut, right? It's very visually obvious. The one on the left is really substandard. And the one on the right is, you know, just getting quite close. So
0: yeah,
2: good example. And actually that leads to this other idea that he's been pursuing. And this is a little bit outside of your world, I would say, but this is something being used by content creators. And so he's now created a scope that you can use when you're color grading your movie using gamut rings to visualize every pixel in every frame in gamut rings in real time. And colorists really like this because this is like very information rich. In one scope, you kind of get a few different scopes because you're getting luminance information, you're getting hue, you're getting saturation information, and you can really be very precise in terms of the changes that you're making.
0: Look at that. Yeah. So this what we're seeing here is for colorists and content creators, not for consumers, but I always like to show people what the creators are doing. Because that affects what they see when they bring a TV home and watch some content.
2: Exactly. Instead of just the chromaticity scopes, you can see a colorist might look at the chromaticity scope to see, hey, are my colors falling in gamut or in the chromaticity? Maybe they're looking at a vector scope, right? But really, you're getting all of that information in one place on the gamut ring scope. So shows a couple examples here, like a view of DaVinci Resolve. Even you're getting the histogram almost. So, yeah. And then you can pair it with sort of out of gamut mapping. So you can see.
0: Wow. There's a lot out of BT709 in this picture.
2: Exactly. So that's, I mean, hey, if you're trying to ship some BT-709 content, you certainly want to know.
0: Right. You can't see most of this color.
2: Right. You better dial back. So.
0: Right. Yeah. Right. Mm-hmm. Wow.
2: So, yeah.
0: Well, that is super cool. Was there anything else you wanted to mention?
2: No, I think that's it. Just got another example there, and that was it. So I'll stop.
0: Fantastic. Well, wow, what a geeky time we've had here. Thank you so much.
2: Thanks, Scott.
0: Your representation of Masaoka-san is spot on. Really good. I'm sure he'd be very proud.
2: Thanks. I hope so too.
0: So good. Well, that's more than enough to keep us occupied for a while. And I want to thank you so much for being here. That's Jeff Urich, VP of Marketing at Nanasys, who is also a super home theater geek, if you ask me. Thanks so much, Jeff. Really appreciate it.
2: Thanks, Scott. Love being here.
0: Well, I'm sure it'll be again. So there you go. Hope you enjoyed that. Now, if you have a question for me, send it on along to htg@twit.tv. And I'll answer as many as I can right here on the show. And if you have a home theater you're proud of, send me some pics. I'd love to see them. And maybe we'll even get you on the show to show it off to the entire audience. Until next time, geek out.
1: Okay. So, can you hear me?
0: Yeah.
1: Yeah.
2: Yeah.
1: Thanks, Jeff.
0: Sorry, man.
1: Yeah, I will say there was cackling coming
0: crackling.
1: Crackling. Sorry. Not okay, now there's exactly. Cackling. Yeah. But and I got corroborated by my coworker, but she said it was like light butterfly wings. So perhaps I can put a filter over it or something. I'll try my best in post. And the fact that I waited a bit and you're crackling. Disappeared randomly on its own, just, you know, not tied to any sentence or slide or something, for 5-10 minutes, and then it came back. There's no way to actually solve this at the moment right now without going into your house.
0: You know, so. Kevin sent me a note, and I said, you know, I don't hear it. If it's not terrible, let's just go, because we had so much trouble.
1: The people that are listening really loud on headphones while watching this real close or something like that, I assume most people will be watching this like from afar on their speakers. And if you guys can't hear it on your speakers, then it should be fine.
0: Oh, I'm listening on headphones, but I couldn't hear it.
1: I'm listening with really good headphones. So
2: Same. Yeah. I don't know. Okay. Yeah. I think I kind of have the suspicion that it's something to do with a sampling rate issue. I've had those things before where like it's fading in and out and like the buffer's overriding and then it's like bad for a while and then come, I don't know. So I got to really dive in deep and.
1: Yeah. At least every word you say is audible. It's not one of those bandwidth things where you're turning into a robot or something.
0: Right.
1: So
2: yeah.
1: It's just like light butterfly wings, like she said. So
0: Fine. It's fine. Yeah. Jeff, thank you so much, man.
1: This is great.
2: Thank you guys. Yeah.
0: It was great. It was really great.
2: Cool.
0: I appreciate it tremendously.
1: Yeah. And thanks for, you know, basically doing all the hard work of advancing the slides and stuff and making it. Yeah.
0: I think it worked great.
1: Yeah.
2: Yeah. Cool. Good. I thought I did okay. Yeah. I was a little intimidated also to kind of jump in there. And he had a few things in there, like the second order harmonic of that. I'm like,
0: I almost asked you about that. And then I decided not to. I figured you might not know.
2: I saw it come up and I go, oh, gee, I hope Scott doesn't ask me because I don't know.
0: I almost did.
1: One of the persons in the chat room, Stephen Hata, asks, how are colors within the video camera captured and rendered? Red, green, and blue filters. I don't know what Stephen is referring to. Is that
0: within color capture in a camera?
1: Okay.
0: The camera has three different sensors, right? A red, a green, and a blue sensor.
1: Yeah.
2: Yeah.
1: I'm not sure if that was talking about the BT 2020 anything, or
2: it also has what are they called? Bayer filters. So right. The camera also has filtration, and that can be a limit. But one of the things we see is that the sensor gamut is typically larger even than BT2020. And so that doesn't tend to be like a limitation on this with modern cameras. Certainly not the cameras they're using in movie production.
0: Right.
1: Okay.
0: RG3388 says, when illuminated from behind, windows are dioscopic as opposed to episcopic. I don't know those terms, RG3388.
2: Same. Yeah, interesting.
0: But that's interesting. Some yeah. people said crackling is back, no crackling at all.
1: It's okay.
0: Yeah, I think
1: I'll
0: it's
1: figure
0: fine.
1: It out. Yeah.
0: D9111 says longtime fan. Thanks, okay. D.
1: So Scott and I are gonna stay on.
0: We're gonna stay on. I've got two more quickie shows to do.
2: Okay.
1: Yeah. But
0: so yeah.
1: Really appreciate it, Jeff. Yeah.
0: Thank
1: yeah,
0: you so much, man. That's compelling stuff, if you ask me.
2: Okay. One geek to another. Appreciate it.
0: Yeah, you bet.
2: All right.
0: And please let me know next time you come to Santa Cruz.
2: Yeah, will do. Definitely.
0: And you're in Walnut Creek, right? So
2: yeah.
0: Unlikely I'll be up there anytime soon. But if I do, I'll let you yeah. know.
2: Hit me up. Okay.
0: Cool, man.
2: See you guys.
0: Thanks. Bye.
1: All right, Scott.
0: All right. We got two shorties to do.
1: Yeah. One is a sequel.
0: And one is a sequel. That's right. Let me go change my shirt and I'll be right back.

0: Hey, Scott, can you hear me?
1: Yeah. Yep.
0: I don't know what to call this episode. I really don't want to call it episode 531 update.
1: No, I get it.
0: Yeah. Center channel speaker part two. No, that doesn't work either.
1: Doesn't really work either because it's more than that.
0: Yeah.
1: The guy's name, Zorawar Man part two. No, because nobody will know that.
0: I haven't read the whole like
1: the script. Yeah.
0: Yeah.
1: Let's
0: you can see. You can just like call it what it is. Like it's if recommending a bunch of stuff or something. Like no, I mean like don't say stuff. I don't like what does he need? What does he need?
1: He needs
0: Yamaha AVR or
1: well, yeah, it's surround virtualization and Atmos speakers.
0: So
1: that's what he's talking about.
0: Completing an audio setup?
1: Sure, that sounds good.
0: Like or supplementing or no. It's, you say it's like there's some things that are wrong with it.
1: Yeah, yeah.
0: He either has the equipment in the wrong place or he has to buy more equipment.
1: Correct. Well, both, actually.
0: Okay. So I'm just going to say completing an
1: completing an audio system update, completing
0: furnishing.
1: more audio advice, more
0: we can abstain from the lower third. We can decide later. You know, I can abstain from the lower third.
1: Just oh, well, let's see if we can come up with something here.
0: Yeah.

0: Completing your audio setup.
1: Yeah, putting right what once was wrong.
0: No, I don't. I wouldn't.
1: Yeah. Okay. That's from Quantum Leap. Let's see.
0: Finalizing your audio or audio setup execution.
1: I somehow want to imply that it's a follow up.
0: Well, if it's more than just the center channel, then
1: it is.
0: Like the T's can be a, because the short description will imply that it's a follow up. We'll do that. You know right. There's a short description under the title.
1: Right. I just put listener question as I always do. But
0: that's not. Yeah. No, I always change that.
1: Oh. Because, yeah. Okay.
0: Like I know what it is, but like, yeah, it's
1: all right. All right. That's fine. Yeah. That's fine. Supplemental.
0: Supplemental audio advice or yeah. Supplemental audio setup advice or something. This is all audio, correct? It's not.
1: It's like, all audio. It's all okay. Audio. Supplemental audio advice.
0: Supplemental audio tips.
1: So, tips. There you go.
0: All right.
1: Da-da-da-da. Good.
0: Should I put something about a home theater or a living room, or is this just?
1: Yeah, audio? No, it's living room. It's not a home theater.
0: Yeah.
1: Supplemental living room.
0: Living room audio tips or something.
1: Yeah,
0: living,
1: sure.
0: Living. Yeah.
1: Living room should be hyphenated.
0: Oh, I didn't actually know that because.
1: Because it's a compound adjective. Modifying audio.
0: Makes sense. Sure. Okay.
1: Sure. Great.
0: Yeah, because this is just general audio tips for the living room.
1: Well, for this particular guy's living room.
0: True, but other people can learn from it.
1: You know, yes.
0: So they don't make the same mistakes. So,
1: exactly.
0: Yeah. And we'll figure out a short description to mention that it's a follow-up or something.
1: Okay.
0: But yeah, let's get going.
1: Let's go for it.

Three, two. In this episode of Home Theater Geeks, I have some additional advice for one of our listeners who I addressed. Let me try that again. Three, two. In this episode of Home Theater Geeks, I have some additional advice for a listener whose question I answered in episode 531. So stick around. Okay. Three, two. Hey there, Scott Wilkinson here, the Home Theater Geek. In this episode, I want to follow up and offer some additional advice to Zorawar Man, who sent in a question that I answered in episode 531. Since then, I have received some additional information, including some advice from another listener, that I'd like to share with you here. And he came up with some good ideas. So let's get into this. So to remind us, I want to show you the living room of Zorawan Man, who had a speaker system set up that was pretty unusual, not ideal. And if we look at graphic 1A, we can see that that he's got an open living room. He's got two floor-standing speakers way outside the TV area, two bookshelf speakers closer into the TV, and no center channel. And his original question was, what do I get for a center channel? And here's another picture of it. We can see it's an open floor plan. It's not in a dedicated room. It's in a living room. And so I had originally said you should put speakers, you know, the surround speakers, next to the back behind the couch a little bit, in the corners there where there are currently end tables. The way he had the system set up was very strange. Looking at the next picture, we can see it has, he had the Yamo S606s as his front left and right speakers, and the B&W 606 S3s as the surrounds. They're all in front. And I said, no, don't want to do that. Use the B&Ws as the front, left, and right, because they're closer to the screen and they would make good front, left, and rights. Can't really put the Yamos in the place where they need to be for surround speakers because you've got those end tables there. And his wife didn't want wires along the floor. And I can understand that. That makes total sense. So he also can't drill holes in his ceiling to mount in ceiling speakers. So can't have those either. I was at a little bit of a loss. I offered some advice, but, he needed a lot more than a center channel speaker. and he also wanted to add Atmos overhead sounds. But again, he couldn't put in-ceiling speakers in that ceiling because he's anticipating maybe moving. So using up-firing Atmos speakers might be the only way to go there. So I couldn't offer that much helpful information about surrounds because I didn't see a good solution. But another listener, who goes by the screen name Garst, posted this in the Twit community forum. Quote, I do have a solution for not running wires that is not necessarily a good one if you don't want to buy a new receiver. But Yamaha receivers have a setting for speakers that are in the front of the room. And the receiver uses digital processing to virtualize surround speakers, even though the speakers are physically located in the front. I do not know if Denon receivers have a similar feature. As an aside,
the original listener is using a Denon X1300. So it's definitely something to check out before buying a new receiver. Of course, room design may limit how effective this type of setup is, and you might be happy running 3.1.0, that is three left, center, right speakers in the front, a subwoofer, and nothing in the surround speaker area. Or above, or a 3.1.2, which would be front, left, center, right, one subwoofer and two overhead speakers, maybe those up-firing types. Garst goes on to say, also, if you have small enough speakers, you can hang the surround and or height speakers from something like 3M command hooks and run the wires through the 3M command, he calls them hook things, like they might be cable channels, that are more barrel-shaped close to the ceiling to make the wires less noticeable.

answers. And if you come up with something I forgot or didn't think of, go for it. Love to hear from you. So I looked this feature up on Yamaha receivers, and Garst is correct. And it would even work with your current setup with you have all those speakers in the front of the room. In this case, I would use the B&Ws as the front right and left and the Yamos as surround right and left, keeping them in the front of the room, and enable something called Yamaha Virtual Cinema Front. And you can see here, this is a diagram from the Yamaha manual for one of the receivers that does this. And you can see that the surround left and right are sitting there in front of the room, in the front of the room, on the outside of the front left and right speakers. In Zorawar's case, the bookshelves would be on the inside and acting as the front right and left, and the Yamos, the floor standers, would be on the outside, which is currently what they're where they're positioned. Now, the Yamos as surround seems a bit of overkill, but that's what you got. So, okay. Now, will this work in your area without walls? I don't know. But it would probably not be as effective as it would be in a room that had walls, because there's probably some dependence on reflection from the surround speakers in front to make them seem like they're in the proper location. To the rear and to the sides. Now, I found one Dolby AV receiver with this virtual cinema front feature. It's called the RX-V385. It's a 5.1 receiver. It does not have any Atmos as a result. And its cost is $400, so not that expensive. I looked at other models on Yamaha's website, and a lot of them have what's called Dolby height virtualization. So they simulate Dolby Atmos type overhead speakers without actually having them. But those product pages do not mention virtual cinema front, except for the V385. Some of them might have it. I actually asked Google AI, and it said that the RX V4A and the RX A780 have it. But the RX V4A page on Yamaha's website only mentioned Dolby height virtualization, not virtual cinema front. And the RX A780 is a discontinued model. So I was unable to really find out about that. I also looked into the Denon AVR X1300, which you have already, and it does have a virtual setting that simulates a surround sound field from just two speakers, front, left, and right. If you were to go that route, I would retire the Yamos altogether. And there's no need to buy a center channel speaker either, because it will simulate that in this virtual setting. I would guess that it's not as good as Yamaha's virtual cinema front. That's kind of a cool idea that I had not heard of before. I looked at some of the product pages of some of the other Denon models, like the AVR X1800 and the X1700, but they only mention this height virtualization. They do not mention surround virtualization as the 1300 has. They might have it, but there wasn't anything highlighted on the product pages. So you could either buy a Yamaha V385, and try this virtual cinema front feature, or you could try the virtual setting in the Denon X1300 that you already have, in which case you wouldn't even use the Yamos. I'd put them in another system, have a nice two-channel system somewhere. Another thing Garst reminded me of is that you could mount small surround speakers or even height speakers on the ceiling, not in the ceiling,
which would leave only tiny holes where

0: where the anchors would be if you screwed them into the ceiling. In fact, this is how my own system is configured. That's exactly what I do in my room because I have one wall that's completely open. And you could run the ceilings along the wires along the ceiling, and they wouldn't be on the floor. Your wife still might not like that. You could run them in above the ceiling, that is in the crawl space or the attic area above the ceiling, if you wanted to get fancy, then you wouldn't see them. He also mentions these things called 3M Command hooks, and that's a brand name from 3M. They're called Command. And I've read about a bunch of home theater people who hang small speakers from these 3M Command hooks, which use adhesive rather than screws to affix to a wall or a ceiling. And they claim to be removable and leave no residue. So that'd be great for you in terms of wanting to make sure that you can be ready to sell the house and not worry about holes in the ceiling. So, you know, that's another possibility. Now, for small, unobtrusive, on-ceiling speakers, I recommend a company called Orb Audio. And we'll put their link to their website in the show notes. They make small, spherical, high-quality speakers that can be mounted just about anywhere. And they come in white or black. So here's a pair of white ones, which would be, I would recommend for your place. And they'd be close to invisible sitting on your ceiling. These are called the Mod 1. And they are single spheres. Here's a picture of them on a ceiling. They sell for $189 each or a two-pack for $369. And the mounts that you can get for them are about $25. So this is a nice solution, I think. You could use these for the surrounds and also the Atmos speakers. Put the surrounds above and slightly behind the couch and the Atmos speakers slightly in front of the listening position, aiming down at the listening position. And that would work great. Now, in episode 531, I did not get specific about upfiring Atmos speakers. So if you wanted to go that route, you have a ceiling that would accommodate that. And you mentioned the Polk XT90, and you said it didn't get great reviews. So I've got a few other suggestions for you to check out. They include the Sony SSCSEM2, which are seen here, single driver speakers. They sell for $200 a pair, which is really good. I did mention ELAC, but I didn't mention any specific models. So there's the ELAC Debut 2.0 Atmos, sell for $399 a pair, also single channel, actually dual concentric. There's a tweeter at the center of the larger woofer driver. And ELAC, they make great speakers, so those would be good, I'm sure. There are the Klipsch RP140SA speakers, which are bigger, have two separate drivers. They're about $500 a pair. And Polk also makes another pair called the Reserve R900, which are also dual driver, larger, and they sell for $600 a pair. So if you're looking to save money and not spend very much, I'd look at the Sonys or the ELACs. Those are the two I would look at. But I would also consider hanging some little Orb speakers from your ceiling if you can get the wires there in a nice way that will be acceptable to your wife. And that way, that is a better solution for overhead sound and for getting surround sound to your particular location than any of these virtualization things would be. So there you go. I'm glad to be able to add some extra information. And I thank Garst very much for his input into this problem. And again, I encourage anybody else who listens to any answers I give and says, hey, what about this? Send it on in. I would love to hear about it. And always love increasing my knowledge and sharing that knowledge with you. So if you have a question for me, you can also send it on to htg@twit.tv. And I'll answer as many as I can right here on the show. And if you have a home theater you're proud of, send me some pics. I'd love to see them and maybe get you on the show to talk about it. Until next time, geek out.
1: Yeah, see, that's a pretty all-encompassing living room audio tip because there's a bajillion people out there with
0: living room audio.
1: With living rooms and no permanent home.
0: Right. Yeah. Because, exactly.
1: You know, I my last apartment, I had nobody living above me, and I could have put that on my ceiling.
0: You could have put those little orbs on your ceiling, and they're not that expensive.
1: Because they're like stick-ons or something.
0: Oh, yeah. I guess you could.
1: Screw-ons.
0: Yeah. Those are screw-ins, but you could maybe hang them from those 3M command hooks.
1: That's possible. Command hooks. Yeah. Yeah. Without damaging the ceiling. Yeah.
0: Exactly. All right, one more to go. I'll be right back.
1: All right.

0: All right, I'm just calling this local channels in OTA dead zone, like you wrote.
1: Yep. Or it, I mean, unless you can think of something better.
0: I don't know enough about this topic to think of something better. I mean, I assume it's straight to the point.
1: Yeah, it is straight to the point.
0: Yeah. You got your water and everything?
1: Mm-hmm.
0: Actually, I need my water. Give me a second.
1: Sorry. Yeah, yeah.
0: I just reminded myself.
1: Yeah.

0: Thanks, Graham Mages. He misses conversations between me and Leo about tubas and music. I was great at Christmas. I still do tuba Christmas here in Monterey Bay area.
1: Tuba. Okay.
0: No tubas today, though.
1: Ready when you are.
0: Okay.

0: 3, 2. We'll try that again. 3, 2. In this episode of Home Theater Geeks, I answer a question from a longtime friend who just moved into an area where he can't get over-the-air channels. So stick around. Three, two. Hey there, Scott Wilkinson here, the Home Theater Geek. In this episode, I'm going to answer a question from a longtime friend of mine. We studied trombone together at Cal State Northridge back in the late 70s, early 80s. He went on to a full career playing trombone and was always a little jealous of that, but he's a great player and he deserves everything he got from that. He's now retired more or less, still plays some. You don't retire when you're a musician. I know that for sure. If you can still play, you keep playing. And he's doing that, and I'm glad for him. Anyway, he moved to a new area in the foothills of Los Angeles, where the broadcast towers for all the local stations are completely blocked. Where he used to live, he used to get all the over-the-air local channels, and that's what he and his wife mostly watched. But he can't do that now with an over-the-air antenna. So he wanted my advice. He also wants my advice on what to replace his TV with, which is a 27-inch, one of the earliest flat panels, probably 20 years old. And I said, yeah, you need to update that TV. No question about it. So I started thinking about streaming local channels. One other factor I'll mention is that his wife is beginning to show signs of cognitive decline, age-related cognitive decline. So the system needs to be really simple. I would normally recommend that streaming come from a separate box. But I thought in this case, it might be better to use the TV's own built-in apps. If you could put the right app on the TV so that everything was in one place. So that's where I started. And I started looking into streaming services that offer live local channels in the LA area. And the one that seemed to have the most or the best selection was Fubo, which is otherwise a highly sports-oriented streaming service. My friend's into sports, but his wife isn't. So it seemed like the best of both worlds if he could get all the local channels and then extra bunch of sports channels for himself. Plans start at about $56 a month, but probably the one he'd want was more in the $75, $80 a month range. And not all local channels were included. I couldn't find one streaming service that had all of LA's local channels. In this case, Fubo, they did not offer KNBC in Los Angeles in any of their packages. I took a screenshot of what they do offer, and here you can see Channel 5, CW, CBS, ABC, My13, KCAL, Fox's Channel 11, and a few others, but no NBC, no KNBC. And that was true, as far as I could tell, on all packages. So that was kind of a bummer. Now, if he were to go with Fubo TV, with Fubo, it would have to be installed on a compatible TV. And Fubo, on their website, fortunately, lists the brands anyway that can accept or load its app. And Roku TVs are one of them, as well as models from Hisense, Samsung, and Vizio. his TV budget's about $500 for a 50-ish inch model. So I settled on the Roku Pro, which you can see here. It comes in a 55, so it's a slightly bigger than what he was looking for, but not much. Either that or the Plus series, which is a step down from the Pro. Both are rated reasonably well on ratings.com, RTING.com, RTINGS.com. Thank you very much. The Pro series is rated higher, of course, than the Plus series, but the Plus series is not not terrible. The 55-inch is of each of those is that's the smallest size they come in. $680 at Best Buy for the Pro, $370 for the Plus. So, and that's at Best Buy. So, you know, I would say if you could afford the 680, that'd be the way to go. If not, the Plus would be good. Now, after discussing my findings so far with my friend, he said that Spectrum offers a basic cable TV plan for about $50 a month. And they already get their internet from Spectrum. So this would sort of add into a package deal. And he'll probably do that. And I agree. That's less expensive than Fubo. And he'll get all local channels, including PBS, which no streaming service that I've been able to find offers PBS local channels in the LA market, or any market, but I've only really looked at LA. But the fact they don't offer PBS, KCET in LA, I think that's what it was. Maybe I've been in San Francisco too long. But in any event, none of them offer that. And Fubo doesn't offer KNBC. So I think going with Spectrum is the right idea here. And it's less expensive. So in that case, I said, oh, I can widen my net for TVs for you. And what I came up with, what I ended up recommending to him, was the TCL QM7K. The 55-incher, which is, again, their smallest size for this model line, is $600 at Best Buy. It's a bit higher than his stated budget, but it's, you know, not terrible. And the model is highly rated on ratings.com. It's a quantum dot-based mini LED. I verified it's not fake QLED, as some of TCL's lower-end models are, that they claim to use quantum dots, but in fact use phosphors for their colors. And I talked more about this in episode 533. So if you want to learn more about that, check that one out. But I think that this TCL QM7K 55-inch for $600 is excellent. And with audio by Bang & Olufsen, no less. I mean, look at that. That's pretty amazing, because Bang & Olufsen makes great audio stuff. So presumably it's a little better than your typical flat panel TV audio system. I'll be advising him about getting a sound bar too, but that's another story. anyway, I wanted to share that process with you because particularly getting your local channels in an OTA dead zone is a real problem. I mean, over the air is free if you can get it. But if you're in the foothills of LA, like my friend is, you can't, and you have to figure something else out. Anyway, I thought that was an interesting journey, and I was happy to share it with you. Now, if you have a question for me, send it on along to htg@twit.tv, and I'll answer as many as I can right here on the show. And if you have a home theater you're proud of, send me some pics. I'd love to see them, and maybe we'll get you on the show to talk about it. Until next time, geek out.
1: Okie dokie.
0: Okay.
1: So next time is 2 weeks from now?
0: Yep. I will make sure that the home theater guy, I'm doing that because I won't be in town for the following week. So it's,
1: yeah, I'm, I was like, it's early, pretty early for July.
0: Am I taking my headphones out for? It's stupid.
1: So yeah, it's recording early, but whatever. Yeah.
0: It's recording early, but it'll go first part of July, first Monday of July.
1: Okay.
0: And then after that, 2 weeks later, I'll have several shorty solo things to do to fill up July. One of them isn't one. Yeah. Actually, I do have one that's an interview. So like that'll be a bit long, but home theaterology. he actually has a coffee table book by that title.
1: So you got two interviews in July so far. Yeah. Chris and Richard.
0: Yeah. Oh, and then Chris Chinnick. Yeah. Who I'll do. He'll be the first one on July 6th. Right. Who's going to talk about micro LEDs.
1: Okay.
0: So, yeah, sorry it's so complicated, but...
1: It's fine. Just good thing you sent the PDF. You got Burke... Or, well, yeah, like...
0: I'll make sure Burke
1: will let me know.
0: I'll make sure the guests get with him and do their tests and everything.
1: Yeah, well, I'll ask Burke tomorrow when he's here to see if, like, he's got a response yet or something.
0: Okay.
1: But, you know, because Burke knows when he gets a response.
0: Indeed.
1: All right. Sorry about all the stop downs on that first episode.
0: Yeah, that's going to make your edit not so easy. I'm sorry about that.
1: Yeah, if it's imperfect audio at the end of the day, I guess I was the one that was most bothered by it.
0: So, like, I didn't even hear it. I got to tell you, none of the times that you stopped us for that, I never heard it.
1: Yeah, I got only two corroborations. Only two corroborators.
0: I believe you. Let's put it that way.
1: Yeah. Okay. Thank you. Yeah.
0: I do believe you that you heard it.
1: Could be a pitch thing, depending on people's ears or something. I don't know.
0: I don't know.
1: All right.
0: Anyway, thank you very much.
1: Yeah. Thank you too. I'll see you in a couple of weeks.
0: Yep. You bet.
1: Bye.
0: Bye.